Search for the trail that we were both riding, lost some time ago. Now I'm stranded on the mountain's edge, and there's only

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I see to it that there's no love left behind. I play Beethoven sonatas, Chopin's preludes.

situation, and mankind is going to choose the power of labor. There's going to be no

What a night. What a night. A blue moon lands on the second day of June's plans. I glance at the Times headlines on the newsstand. Crime plagues the city, the news says stay away. Chaos is on the level of doomsday at JFK. Flight delays gave another night to stay. Hotels are overbooked with an overprice to pay. The wind bites tonight, welcome to the East Coast. I put in my pea coat and gather my things. I found a dive bar half a mile away. Foot traffic made it feel like it took a half a day. I walked into a dim lit wolf den, an icebox colder than the draft I pulled in. I grabbed an empty seat next to a sign that goes Wall Street. Hit its high peak a long time ago. The bartender announced another round on the house. The band played the last song and then made their way out. My last glass of booze was at a quarter past two. It was me, the piano man, and the cleanup crew. What a night. Jazz in the back of the yellow cab, with the hoodies on the ab and the cipher doing math. And the caravan of pathfinders pull up and hop out a whole cool of graph writers. The poor paint dreams on the wall, and the rich run schemes on the stall and call the law. And the youth pray for sunshine, run from one time to the booth feeling confined. What they wanna find is the truth. Life is unkind, trying to unwind in the loop with a tech nine. Baby, spec mine, give me the loot. At the corner store, trying to go to war with the crew, throwing gang signs out the four door before they shoot. Cops come with the shotguns on pursuit. This is how the blind always leave the

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0: 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And 1,008 unhatched eggs are gonna crack under the weight of Colonel Sanders with his cotton pickin' killin' cutlass on the prowl. He's gonna bone that chicken. 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
0: But he's just another racist redneck chicken slayer funding his frying sessions with the help

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Obviously, some marketing jerk thought Ronald had a point of smiling when behaving with such disgrace.

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KFC is a motherfucker.

0: I never heard, I promise you got my word to put your body in position the way it deserves. 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

0: 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I don't know one temptation that had Otis's back. Sparring is training. It's a jumping jack. 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I'm an independent contractor, car cracker. 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Wake up, like remember me, said 1 + 1 = 3, and you finna see, you ain't as grown as you finna be. You got them young nigga tendencies.
1: Sentimental energy, I let the lights in beside him. 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

0: to the rainy house. 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Sparring is training. I know they think me Bumblebee. 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
1: Sparring is training. Jacob wrestled with God in the desert till he broke him and he blessed him and he rescued his heart. I struggle with love. I juggle my loves. I cuddle and coddle. 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I huddle and hugs. Sparring is training, brah. Ramsey's watching Rain and Frogs. 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Damon watching Wayans, bruh. A tandem unicycle with two pilots and different maps.
2: You giving back?
1: I'm giving back.
0: Tit for tat, synagogue and bottle caps, a body in the underpass as where's my Jesus. Pledge allegiance to the money now, we running down the kiddie parts where darker kids be casualty, like come with me to the museum.
1: Excuse them, they know of what they do. Sparring is training, don't let Denzel training day you, since they could catch a fade too. We be on that elegant, hella melanin, belly belly since the crayons and jelly bins. And now you know.

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One day, when God says, well done, please be at the gate, waiting for me, with your mama, grandma, Rowena Greene, J.W. Welch, and so many more.

Look, you the type to link and build at a urinal. 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

0: fat. 21. 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
0: 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I be flexing like I'm eating Popeye's spinach. 21. 21.

This next song was on our very first EP, and was the title of that EP, and is also on our first album. It's a song about growing up in a small town and wanting to escape, wanting to find what else is out there. It's called You and Me Against the World.

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And I'm from a small town in the north of Ireland. My father grew up beside the river that runs through our town. And it's about him watching the town change through time.

0: jazz when you stop.
1: What are you saying, man? You saying like I'm like a Taco Bell kind of guy?
2: How long have you been living in LA?
3: Oh, we've been here about 7 years.
2: I do love visiting LA. It's a great place to visit. It's even a nice place to live.
4: Please welcome.
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1: The grid. 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I tried to picture clusters of information as they moved through the computer. What did they look like? Ships, motorcycles. 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I kept dreaming of the world I thought

0: You're Bill Murray. Bill Groundhog Day Ghostbusting Ass Murray. Who you gonna call?
1: I know that. Just don't tell anyone.
2: I get here, we go down to Taco Bell or something. Maybe that's more your style.
3: What are you saying, man? You're saying, like, I'm a, like a Taco Bell kind of guy?
4: How long have you been living in L.A.?
1: Oh, we've been here about 7 years.
4: I do love visiting L.A. It's a great place to visit. It's even a nicer place to leave.
5: Do you smoke?
6: Only when I drink coffee. I drink a lot of coffee before I go to sleep, and I can dream fast.
5: That's how my dreams work.
7: Well, how's, Johnny?
8: Who?
7: Jimmy. Tommy.
8: Lee.
9: Coffee and cigarettes, that's not too healthy, is it now? Can I get you a sandwich or something?
10: No.
9: Y'all from around here?
10: No.
9: You brother and sister?
10: Yes.
3: I worked with this drummer. I think you ought to check him out.
2: What are you trying to tell me? Drumming on my record sucks. What are you saying?
11: So, Jack, are you showing me how the coil works?
8: Yeah, all right.
6: I have a dentist.
12: But I don't want to go.

0: Heerlijk. 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
0: 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Bedankt, Jelena.
1: Dank je wel. I'm here with the director Felipe Bustos-Sierra of the film Everybody to Kenmure Street. Felipe, welcome to Ghent. It's a long walk from Kenmure Street to here. But you were living just a 10-minute walk away from the street when the protest took place. Looking back, how did your own experience of that day influence the way you approached making this film?
2: I mean, it was the influence was my absence. I live 10 minutes away in Govan Hill, which is the sister neighborhood of Pollock Shields in the south side of Glasgow where the protests took place. But on that day, I remember receiving the same message that everybody did, a picture of a van on an empty street. And I reshared it, but I remember not feeling very hopeful about it. Mm. I just felt it would have been a 10-minute walk for me to get there, and I just thought by the time I get there, it's going to be over. They would have detained these guys. It just seemed to be the way of the world at the time. The police in general, I mean, worldwide, had taken on a very violent role. I mean, I think they always have, but it did seem to be not care at all about how it was being perceived. Yes. There was so much footage on the back of the Black Lives Matter movement of police violence, and it hadn't changed at all how they were interacting with protesters. And then by the end of the day, I was going back on social media and realized something incredible had happened. Something that, as somebody who's been involved in protest, I've always wanted to experience. All these strangers getting together and getting exactly the result they were looking for within a day. And I think my own lack of hope at the time had prevented me from experiencing that personally. I felt so proud of all these strangers who managed to accomplish this and at the same time embarrassed that I wasn't one of them. Mm-hmm. So the next day I was on Kenmure Street. Sort of footage that had been shared on social media, I'd recognized people from the neighborhood and or even friends. By the end of the week I talked to enough people to understand that maybe there was something really interesting to make as a film, a new intelligence about solidarity, how it's expressed, how we've learned from previous movements, but also trying to capture this amazing moment. So it took 5 years to make the film, and it very much felt like by the end like a work of atonement of my absence. I had to make up for my absence.
1: Okay, so the line, "This is not my face, but this is my story," is repeated multiple times throughout the film. So you combine real footage with a reenactment of certain events. Why did you choose to do that?
2: There's one character in particular that became almost mythical in Glasgow following the protests, which is called Van Man, who was this person who answered a call very early on and turned up and found himself in front of this immigration van. The officers were away, they were detaining the two neighbors in their flat. And so he had to make a split-second decision, what do I do to change the situation? Mm-hmm. And he felt he could not change anything, he could maybe delay it. And so he went underneath the van and wrapped his arm around the axle of the van. Mm-hmm. And that bought time for more of the neighbors to show up and surround the van. And, it took a long time. It took about a month. Mm. He hadn't spoken to anyone at this point, but he'd played this very visible yet invisible role on the day, being stuck underneath the van for 8 hours. And so eventually I talked to enough people and I created enough trust around the project and around myself that I managed to get an interview with him. And, you know, at that point I was still thinking I could make this quite pure documentary just using footage of the day, and there was all this urgency in the footage that people were sharing with me, and it was footage that wasn't captured to to make a documentary, right? It was footage that people were capturing to put on social media to convince other people to join. Mm. And you know, and people were outraged by what they were seeing, so they were filming it with their phones. What I realized talking to Van Man, who then introduced me to this character of the nurse, who are, you know, both played by actors in this film, was there was these two were stuck underneath the van talking to each other. The nurse was looking after Van Man, and there was an intimacy to the solidarity that wasn't coming across in the footage that we were having. All the footage was about urgency of action, of being in the moment. And they were having a conversation about safety and about safeguarding and understanding each other, even though they were complete strangers. And they both agreed to record their testimony of what happened and for their words to be used in the film, but they wanted to keep their anonymity. The nurse was, because she didn't want the police to know who she was, because part of her job is dealing with the police on a regular basis. And she wanted to have this privilege to keep going to protest and using her role as a nurse to maybe be an influence for good. While Van Man had seen himself described in the press as this hero, the fact that he was a man, the fact he was quite corpulent, he was a big guy, and he felt that these attributes hadn't actually helped him on the day. It made his day so much worse. He felt the full pressure of the van on his ribcage, being stuck underneath the van. And he felt, you know, anybody could have done what he did. And he was resenting a little bit this idea of being made a hero, being put on a pedestal. People were asking, well, what would Van Man do about this thing and this other thing? And he said, all you have to do is show up and be there. At that point, you know, I guess we hadn't filmed anything, so I was free to think as creatively as I could about this. And I thought maybe actors is the way to go, and maybe we can create this little bubble throughout the film and come back to them and check in and getting a sense of how they were experiencing it themselves.
1: Yes, okay. So when making the film, how did you decide how many of people's personal stories you wanted to actually show, knowing that their experiences would help others understand them, but might also put them in a vulnerable position?
2: Safeguarding has been a huge part of making this film. We didn't want to put a target on anybody's back. We also wanted to make clear that this had been a completely spontaneous protest. This was people whose routine, whose work routine or school routine had been disrupted by this very invasive strategy of the Home Office of sending vans early in the morning, grabbing people whose immigration status is unclear. Like, none of these people had done anything criminal, you know. And at the time, if within 48 hours they had been claimed by a lawyer, they hadn't found out there was a case pending, they could be deported to whatever country the Home Office had decided it was their home country. So it was a very cruel practice. And it was happening on the day of Eid, the end of Ramadan, you know, and it was happening in Scotland's most diverse neighborhoods. Mm-hmm. I think the official statistic is about 86 languages. There's a mosque on Cadmere Street, and it, you know, it was an important day for Muslim. It was a day of celebration, a day of feasting, a day for family. And this was the complete opposite energy. A lot of the questions were about motivation, right? And perspective, and how far are you able to see? Was there any hope? And what I love that most people did not think they could change anything. They just felt, I can contribute in some small way. I'm a teacher, I'm a professor, I'm a lawyer, I'm a doctor, I'm a nurse. They were thinking of, I can't change this, but maybe I can help disrupt this. I can make it difficult for the police who's doing a role I'm not agreeing with, morally, politically. And I just love this sort of kind of baton relay storytelling of people being able to witness something, understanding what it was, feeling that it was wrong, and sort of digging deep and realize what is it that I can contribute to the situation and go against it. And so in the sense, you know, there was no leader at that protest, and it was very important for us to kind of make the film in a similar way of just, some people are in the film for 15 seconds, some in the people are in the film for 5 minutes. It's just a reflection of their actions on the day. And I thought there was something so relatable, so essential and so human about this.
1: In the film, Everybody to Cadmere Street, it shows how ordinary people can stand up against injustice. What do you hope the audiences will take away from this movie, the main takeaway?
2: I mean, I hope they understand that they can play a role. I think it's, you know, what stopped me from turning up on the day was not seeing a good outcome, and that stopped me from going. And with that, of course, there's no hope. You have to show up. You don't have to have all the answers. I think that's what the film shows, is most people did not have a hope either. that just felt it was wrong. And there was an understanding as soon as they stepped onto the streets, their own streets, the police treated them as protesters. Mm-hmm. And I think that does something to your brain and to your sense of self and how you are defined by the society that you live in.
3: Yeah.
2: And I think it's clearly important that the times that we live in, that we fight against this, mm-hmm. that we don't accept this definition, that don't restrict us in what we're capable of doing. And just because you might not have the answer, your agency is still your own, your initiative is still your own. And what I love is all these people who didn't believe in a grander reality, I guess, that they couldn't see yet, found that it was possible by just sharing that space and understanding their shared humanity, their shared experiences. And so a big part of the film was collecting the dots for people.
1: And then lastly, have you had a chance to show your film to the people of Canmure Street? And what was the reaction of the community there?
2: I mean, yeah, of course. I mean, this was a 5-year process to make this film. There was a lot of kind of checking in with people to make them understand. You know, we had this kind of privileged position, me and my editor, Colin, who's one of the best editors, you know, works across documentary and fiction. We realized for a long time we knew exactly what happened on Canmure Street because nobody had put the effort to put a lot of footage together. And so even people who were at the protest, because it was so dense, sometimes had no idea what was happening at the other side of the street. And we wanted to make sure that they had a sense of the larger story they were being a part of. But, you know, in the end, when we screened the film, for the finisher from the first time, I mean, it was such an emotional experience. It was a validation that despite all the headlines in the news about that are so anti-migration, that are really putting a spotlight on the far right, that everything they believed in was real and was validated. And here was the footage, unvarnished, you know, placed on a timeline that makes sense and gives clarity. So I think for many people who were there, living in the times that we live in, where you're constantly being challenged on your opinions, that you're being told that this is not the way to go, it just felt like, for all of us, it felt like a gift to be able to kind of tell that story, to be able to live in that bubble for 5 years.
1: Okay, thank you so much for your time.

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1: Ja. 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
3: So, my first question. In the film, Hetty and the other people in town are waiting on a compensation. And even though it seems unlikely they will receive it, what made you want to make a movie about this issue in her life?
4: The genesis of this film really goes back to my working relationship with Jason Jacobs, which has been ongoing for the last 8 years. We've been co-writers, co-directors since about 2017, 2018. And this is our second film that we've made together. And this one in particular, even though it touches on a similar community to the one that we had sort of been involved in our first film, which was very community oriented. The films that we've been doing have come from our imaginations, but also with the support and with the commitment of the communities that are in the film. So this has been a sort of a large part of our how we operate, how we write stories, and how we bring people in. Our collective is called Kraal, which is Afrika. I mean, I'm sure it's a Dutch Flemish word as well. Kraal, it's like where animals gather at night. You know, you bring the goats into the kraal, and we started to think of a collective of people and animals and just all things that we bring into the collective. And this is our sort of our way of writing that brings people in and allows other people to tell their stories with us. And well, basically, this is a film that is so centered around Jason's own family. The town that is in the film, Karkams, in the Northern Cape of South Africa, this is where Jason was born, this is where he went to high school. And after his stint at the University of Cape Town and working in the South African theatre industry for quite a while, and becoming, he was named Theatre Performer of the Year this year, he has returned back to Karkams, lives with his grandmother, and so he is incredibly attuned and perceptive about what's going on in that world. And so to get back to the question, really, Jason has been paying attention to this phenomenon of the scam that's been going around for quite a number of years, that's mostly aimed at elderly people in the community and communities like it in the Namaqualand region. And what set both of us off because I've been going to Karkams for many years, just visiting, and also we shot a short film there a couple of years ago. So really quite integrated. I've made a joke that I know Jason's family better than I know my own. I can meet his uncle and be like, ah, how's it going with it, and how's the back? And you know, last time we spoke, your leg was sore, and how's that going? Whereas with my own family, I don't even have that. But there was a voice note, similar to the one that's in the film now, a voice note of a man talking about how the money is finally going to be coming in. And Jason played this to me. It was directed, it was sent to his grandmother, basically asking for money so that the money that was meant to go to his Jason's great grandfather who fought in the Second World War, there's going to be a big payout. And so that expectation that was set up in that voice note for us was so interesting, because he'd been talking about it, but then I realized through this voice note, suddenly there was a voice that was real. And for both of us, it was kind of a wake-up call to how serious this issue is. And it just seemed to us also incredibly cinematic at the same time. So what we could do with the film is to kickstart a conversation about the vulnerability of the elderly in and amongst these kind of scams and people that are preying on them. And the story just sort of started to suggest itself to us. And so it has a sort of social purpose, and I think it's actually fulfilled that purpose very well, to get people to talk about this and not have it be a sort of scaly thing. And we could tell a story that was incredibly beautiful and touch on so many important elements in that community, and for both of us is something that's very personal. That was a very long answer.
3: Mm-hmm. The film uses recurring shots of the same locations. Why were these specific places so important for this film?
4: These are kind of the main spots in the film, and it's also the people, that the houses that we go to of the various Butlak, Auntie Sarai, all of these people that we know are kind of pillars in the community, or they're people that Jason and I have strong relationships with. And we go, all of the places that we visit, sort of, because the film is kind of the cyclical tour around Karkams, and we do the same thing 5 times, going back to the exact same frames, back same setups. It's places that we know very well. And it really is kind of a circle, the way the film, because we shot over 5 days exactly. So it's this little mini odyssey every day.
3: I wondered if the shots on the same location, but all the shots are different, if this is what inspired the title of the movie.
4: Very much. It was a back and forth. We didn't arrive on a title and then make the film fit it, and we didn't have a structure that we then decided to make the title work. It was kind of an organic process where this structure suggested itself to us only really by being very perceptive about the space and noticing the rhythms and the routines of Karkams as a village without a film crew. Is very, it sort of runs by clockwork. And someone like Oma Hetty is very stringent about her routines, and things happen at the same time every day. So just being observant about this aspect of things allowed us also to think about that kind of micro idea. What does it look like on a macro idea? And obviously this is the large conversation that the film is raising, of how the cycle of violence has been persisting since the 17th century. That started with Dutch colonialism, British colonialism, and then this very particular story about World War II, and then now 2026, Oma Hetty's story. It's this scam that's been going on for centuries, and it's just that's the theme, and each instance is a variation on that theme.
3: Your co-director, Jason Jacobs, narrates the film. My question was, when he's talking about what the people are dreaming or thinking of, did you come up with their thoughts, or did you really ask those people?
4: It's a blend. It's a blend of things, and that's also why the genre of the film as a whole is kind of between these two modes. We started thinking about this film as a documentary. That's how we entered into it. And then as the writing process went on, we started realizing that there's more to tell, if there's a slight fictional element, that we could actually come at the truth of what's going on even more precisely, even more clinically, if we injected these moments of irrational magical realism. which is in certain scenes, like the guy digging for diamonds, Trompi. I mean, that's not real. That's not really happening. It might be. You never know. There's something about that could be real. It's something you might read in a newspaper. Man digs for diamonds in bedroom. But instances like that, obviously the ghost, the sort of haunting element where Oma Hetty is haunted by the ghost of her father. And a lot of the voiceover, the narration also tells us things that the position of the voiceover and who that is quite interesting, and I think we purposefully leave it quite vague. It's, we've got our own theories, but we don't want to impose those necessarily on the audience.
3: And the film shares a very intimate and personal part of Hetty's life. How did she and the people around her react to the film?
4: We had a 3-day festival in Karkams in the village. We rented a projector and got a fancy one, and took over the town hall for 3 days and set up a red carpet. And everyone dressed up in their Sunday bests. And the conversations that came out of there were profound. It was very, very beautiful. Not only was watching the film with them very different, because there was so much more of the humor that comes through, because this is, they're laughing because they're seeing their uncle and their aunt or whatever acting in a film, so that bites. Things like Wim Ari, the man who sleeps every day, and all we do is see him sleep, that got the biggest laugh out of everything, because Wim Ari does do that, and everyone knows him to be this guy who sleeps every afternoon. So there was a lot of humor that it was so joyous watching the film with them.
3: So I was going to say that the people might also see themselves at the big screen at the Oscars, because I heard you were the official submission for South Africa. Congratulations on that. Thank you very much. It was an honor to meet you. Have a nice day and success at your next interviews.
4: Thank you very much. Dit is Urgent
5: FM. 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
6: Dat
5: merci.
6: Is een goed plan.
5: Merci.
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7: In the film you play a husband who doesn't really want to give the care of his wife away to other people.
8: Yeah.
7: How and where do you start preparing this role?
8: Well, you learn the lines, that's the first thing. And I was allowed to make up some of my lines, so I enjoyed that. But it's, it's very straightforward. The man loves his wife, even though she now has dementia. He'd been with her for 18 years when she didn't have dementia. They fell in love, he loves her more than he loves himself. And it's very difficult for him to give her up just because she's in some sense no longer there. And his stepdaughter, who's the daughter of his wife, that's Juliette Binoche, she doesn't think he can look after her. But he is determined to because he loves her.
7: And the film worked for a part with people with real life experience, like the nurse who was a real nurse.
8: Yes, the police ladies, now actresses, were police ladies, and they were able to advise us about the law and what the police would want us to do. And the care worker was an actual care worker. She came to advise on how she'd deal with this old couple. And she was a lovely lady, and somehow Lance Hammer, our director, got her in the film. How he got that past Actors Equity, I don't know, but he did, and she's quite wonderful.
7: And how is it to work with people who have these real-life backgrounds and experiences rather than an actor who maybe doesn't have those experiences?
8: Oh, no. Yeah, but they're quite small parts compared with Juliette Binoche and Anna Calder Marshall, who have a lot of experience. So most of my acting was with them, and it was joyful.
7: Do you personally have any experience with dementia in your...
8: I've only acted dementia, and it's a lot of fun actually, acting dementia, because you sort of go back to childhood, which I do that anyway, so...
7: The camera in the film is quite close to your skin, and also the story is, I mean, the shots are quite close, and how does it feel to have the camera close to you?
8: I was never aware of the camera. There was the smallest crew I've ever worked with, and they were very sensitive, the few who were there, and so that was no trouble.
7: And did the story stay with you after filming, or was it easy to get out of the story?
8: No, I was exhausted afterwards. It was very intense. And it stayed with me forever, actually.
7: And was it easy to keep the spirits up on the set?
8: All the time. We laughed all the time. When you're doing something that's pretty sad, you laugh a lot. You sort of have... Yeah, and also, I loved my colleagues, who were all sympathetic, and that makes it a lot easier. If there'd been somebody there we didn't like, it would have been awful. But it was quite a love-in, really.
7: Okay, thank you very much.
8: Well, thank you.
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1: Ja, Sir Tom Courtenay hier live, niet live, maar toch opgenomen in interview op Urgent FM. We naderen 8 uur, maar we willen toch nog graag even meegeven, wat speelt er nog vanavond, Erik?
5: Wat speelt er nog vanavond? 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
1: ja,
5: ik.
1: Ja, inderdaad.
5: En wie naar Studioscoop wil om 22 uur, kan daar nog naar de documentaire Barbara Forever gaan kijken.
1: Nog heel veel dus. En morgen zijn wij er ook opnieuw terug. Om 6 uur zenden we hier live uit op, in het Filmfestcafé voor Urgent FM. Dus kom ook zeker een kijkje nemen. En we gaan nog eruit met een plaat van Nika. Poetry was rock and roll then. Graag tot morgen om 6 uur op Urgent FM op Filmfest.

algorithms which give us the impression of continuity. There are also in this universe immensely slow rooms. And they impress us and depress us as our own life and death.

the process of growth, the basic process of biology is one in which lower orders are always being superseded by higher orders. But the lower order can never figure out, or only very rarely figure out, what the higher order is that's taking over. And may see it as a terrible threat.

I'm not paranoid, I'm just conscious of the consequences. How the most minuscule of actions can easily tip the scales or even dull the senses.

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1: Why?
0: Because, yo, I never, ever call and ask you to play something, right?
1: Yeah.
0: You know what I want to hear, right?
1: What you want to hear?
0: I want to hear the Wu-Tang,
2: Wu-Tang again?
0: Yeah, again and again.

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1: I want to take Afrobeats to the world. You know, I was watching something a couple of days ago. It's actually not the artists who take this sound. It's the DJs, the hype man. Shout out to all the DJs, because the hype man is nothing without the DJ.
0: What I think about is fuck all yous, because I never did care. And now all I got is hate to spare. One more time, fuck all yous.
2: Who's that again?
3: Willis!
2: Willis! Willis! Get it!
4: Absolute jam. 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

0: time in the form of a rhyme. 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But did I wait forever and a day just to scrapple the work, rest and play every day?
1: To catch a moment in time
0: in the form of a rhyme. To paint a picture in bed of me lying in bed, when that little voice inside my head said that we're better off dead. I went skydiving instead. You best be reckoning like Ted, cause living now is living now. If you're catching a whiff, I'm set adrift. So you can call me a dreamer, detect a major rift for a small misdemeanor. I take a walk in the park, I'll be the one to bark. It makes a plant to feed, it makes a plant to me. So stop looking at your feet, cause lyrically I put your anal sphincter in pleats. We slip hits between the shits like as if the Isleys were Brits. Turning up the heat, speaking on beats, making

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But enough is never enough, so I'll send a shout out to anyone whose job is to fluff. I look gruff when I grimace, inventing volcano pumice, scientifically scheming. I take a walk